0: WJBC and Beer Nuts present the Scott Miller Show hat. This is an embroidered baseball cap. On the front of it, the Beer Nuts logo and the Scott Miller Show logo. And on the back of the hat, my cartoon photo with the big mustache. This is not a contest prize. This hat is not for sale. The only way to get a Scott Miller hat is when I gift them randomly. Now, there is only one rule. You cannot ask for a hat. If you ask for one, you are restricted from receiving a hat. You are banned. You do not get a hat. WJBC, good morning. Who's this?
1: Good morning. This is your mom. I want a hat. I'm a down low.
0: Mom?
1: We won't tell anybody.
0: What is rule number one?
2: Don't ask for a hat.
0: No hat for her.
3: And we went on Amazon and got it shipped to my wife's sister and got it, you know.
4: Because in that culture, they also use flowers and they'll boil them and then you have, you know, a great fruity drink or things like that.
3: Exactly. Every country has its unique characteristics of their favorite beverages. I remember one time with my friends, I stumbled into a Slovenian bar. They had ancient impressionist portraits of former royalty from said country. Sure. I think it was called the Sunnyside Tap, but their signature drink was Slivovitska, and I'm going to horribly butcher the pronunciation. It tasted as exotic as it sounds, and I've only had one shot of it in my life, and I'm perfectly happy.
4: That was good enough. One shot is enough. All right, fellas, before we wrap things up, we've been watching a little NBA basketball. Terrence Shannon Jr. turning up for the Timberwolves.
5: That guy just needs an opportunity, man. Although his coach said he has some defensive lapses, but he's too talented offensively to
4: when
5: not.
4: When he goes downhill, it's over.
5: Yeah, he's pretty good. He's fun, too.
4: Have you been watching?
3: I need to watch a little more. My boys really like catching the end of some of these games. There's playoff basketball. It's like they really just need a shorter season and, you know, just get to the postseason.
4: But NBA playoff basketball is when they actually halfway care. So the games are halfway decent.
5: Yeah, it's a lot of fun, you know, but, you know, here we are, and you're missing a bunch of your stars. They're all injured. It's like, what the heck, dude? This didn't used to happen back in the day.
4: I mean, Ayo Dosunmu's out, from former Illinois guy with the Timberwolves as well.
5: You had Luka and Kevin Durant out in the first series. I mean, come on.
4: It kind of kills it.
3: Did I see that Terrence Shannon told Wembanyama that he's just going to keep rolling downhill on him? He's like, you might block me, but I'm dunking on you.
4: Have you seen Terrence Shannon Jr.'s tattoo?
5: Isn't it the GTA?
4: It is the Grand Theft Auto Unlimited Ammo Cheat Code.
5: That's awesome.
3: That's pretty brilliant.
5: That's pretty fun.
4: Every shooter has to have that.
5: That's awesome, man.
4: That's Craft Beer Thursday with my buddies Ryan and Steve Fiala. 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
4: Wall Street set fresh record highs as AI chipmaker AMD led the earnings charge, with big wins also coming from Disney, Uber, and CVS Health. AMD stock soared by double digits on surging demand for its AI data center chips. U.S. crude futures retreated back below $100 on market hopes for a U.S.-Iran peace deal. The Dow gained 612 points to 49,910. The Nasdaq jumped 512 points to 25,839. And the S&P gained 106 points to 7,365. U.S. crude futures plunged 7%. I'm Jason Brooks.
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7: I'm your local weather authority, Chief Meteorologist Chris Yates. Tonight, scattered rain showers with temperatures falling into the upper 40s. Showers will linger throughout the day on Friday with cloudy skies and high temperatures in the mid-60s. Skies will eventually clear out Friday night, allowing temperatures to return to the upper 40s. And by Saturday, warmer with highs in the mid-70s with increasing clouds. Chance of rain showers return Saturday night. For more weather updates 24/7, visit ciproud.com. For WMBD-TV, I'm Chief Meteorologist Chris Yates.
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2: What feedback have you received from your constituents about a data center, and do you think it's a good idea?
9: Well, I see what there's two topics, right? Number one, data centers in general. And I am positive on growth for Bloomington. I'm positive on economic growth, but I'm positive on sustainable growth. So for me, a mega data center is a non-starter.
8: A data center in Bloomington is the hot button topic of the day, and city leaders are on the heels of hearing from you at a public forum at the Bloomington Center for the Performing Arts. I want to hear from you as well. 309-829-2345. The city of Bloomington held two community discussions on Wednesday to hear residents' opinions on data centers. Now, according to WMBD-TV, on the podium, the stand, so to say, was Bloomington Mayor Dan Brady and Bloomington City Manager Jeff Juergens, who were there to answer your questions about data centers. Many of the comments revealed the reasons why they felt data centers in Bloomington would have a negative impact. Now, some listeners have been emailing me or texting me here at the show saying, protect the farmland in Bloomington. After all, we do have the best farmland in Central Illinois and all over the world right here in McLean County. That's why we're number one for corn and soybean and producing. But some of those concerns are over waste, noise, light pollution, quality of line declines, less farmland, and even the question revolving around water. We all know water is a massive issue here in Bloomington. a massive issue here in Bloomington. Many residents are calling for a temporary suspension of data centers in the city. Now, city leaders have denied the existence of any plans to build a data center in the city, but the community is still on edge. Still on edge about this. One local businessman spoke up during this. I want to read you a quote because it's really important here. Business owner Taylor Stanton said to city leaders, quote, "I'm not here to debate technology. I'm here to ask a simple question to you," the business owner said to the city managers, singular, and also the mayor. "Why are we choosing to sacrifice irreplaceable farmland, shrink crucial water resources, and expand industrial infrastructure for something that does not feed us, does not sustain us, and does not give back the land it replaces? Because once you make this decision, we are the ones that live with it. I completely understand," end quote there, "but I completely understand about taking away the farmland. Data centers also do bring tons of money locally as far as economics and also jobs as well." Getting a text from 2963 saying, "Lots of people don't realize I already have a few smaller data centers in town." And you're exactly right. We already have some. At State Farm being one of those. State Farm Corporate South has a smaller one. And there's a couple of more in town. I think we have three total here in town, in Bloomington Normal. People don't realize we have one. I was talking with one gentleman this morning, and we were on the topic of data centers, and I was like, "How do you feel about a data center in Bloomington?" I just like taking a straw poll. And he said, "Well," and this guy told me, he said, "Well," and he lives here in Bloomington, works here in Bloomington. He goes, "Well, what if it was like a ways away, like out in the country, and nobody would see it, kind of out of mind, out of sight?" And I said, "Well, the only issue there is farmland, water, infrastructure, etc. But if the noise is one of the problems, why couldn't it be that, you know, on the outskirts of town?" 2963 says pretty much any of the larger corporations have their own data centers. And you're exactly right. State Farm's got their own data center. And if you don't know what a data center is, it's basically gigantic computers that powers the whole thing. But it sucks the energy like crazy. It sucks the energy. But in all honesty, if you read anything on Wall Street, if you're, you know, like me and into the AI and artificial intelligence and investing and things like that, I hate to break it to you, and this is just me calling it how it is. I am, you know, in between. It doesn't matter for or against. It doesn't matter to me. But I think from investing, looking at that, again, I'm not a financial advisor. Do your own research. But artificial intelligence, data center, all that stuff, it is doing nothing but booming on Wall Street. And I know Wall Street doesn't correlate to Main Street here in Bloomington Normal, but we already have smaller ones. Some may say, the other side of the argument may say, "Well, if we already have a couple in town, why can't we have more?" The other side saying, "Water is a huge problem, and infrastructure, and noise, and light, and is it really worth it?" And that's at the center of the debate. News is next.
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13: Hello, Central Illinois. I am Brianna Rittman with your WMBD-TV news update. Town of Normal officials announcing they have made significant progress on their 2020 bicycle and pedestrian master plan. Now, the master plan made back in 2020 outlines improvements the town can make for cyclists and pedestrians. The plan was made from community input and consists of many smaller projects and larger, more complicated ones. The progress they have made is mostly for these smaller projects, what they call early action projects. Things like the Kelly Detention Basin Trail, Route 66 Wayfinding, and the Gregory Street Trail. The town hopes to continue to make progress in the coming years.
14: The master plan is big. It's ambitious. There are projects that are, you know, easier to accomplish and some that are harder. Sometimes those projects get finished when grant opportunities arise, when we're successful with grants. You know, we're always looking to expand the trail. We're always looking at opportunities for more education. So the bike plan isn't just about infrastructure projects. It's also about education, encouragement, enforcement.
13: There are still some smaller projects that are still to be completed, including speed limit reduction and Cortland and Hanson Bike Boulevard. And a pretend Judy's restaurant opened in the Galesburg Discovery Depot Museum. Little Judy's lets kids manage their own breakfast cafe and create their own version of Judy's famous pancakes. Museum employees say the partnership makes a lot of sense. Joel Keller has the story.
15: Everyone's heard of Judy's Family Cafe and her famous pancakes, but now at the Discovery Depot in Galesburg, kids will have the opportunity to run their own Judy's. And on day one, it's already a big hit.
16: We've had a staff person at the door that's had to keep a few of them out just to keep the kitchen clean until we cut the ribbon.
15: Quickly after it opened, pancakes were being served. Judy's and the Discovery Depot want this partnership to help keep people in Galesburg for longer visits.
17: We've got a lot of people travel here. They ask, where I hope kids come with me, where I can go. Yeah, right here.
16: Lots and lots of out-of-town visitors come to the Children's Museum, and they want to know where they can go eat or where they can get breakfast. So we're sending them out into the community, and I'm going to guess that now the number one question is going to be, where is Judy's Cafe?
15: Like much of the Children's Museum, the cafe gives kids their first look at having a job.
16: So that they can role play and imagine that they are working in Judy's kitchen.
15: Including Judy's own 10-year-old son who wants to have his own restaurant.
17: Right now, right here. He's the manager.
18: Yeah.
17: Right
18: here. Yeah. Are you having fun?
17: Yeah. You have kids come to Galesburg, come to Judy's, and come to Discovery Depot.
15: In Galesburg, Joel Keller.
13: That was Joel Keller reporting. Here's a story making a Central Illinois proud. A Richwood High School student has been named to the Illinois State Journalism Team. The Illinois All-State Journalism Team recognizes high school journalists who have made essential contributions to their school publication. Anda Watanakit is a junior in the International Baccalaureate program. She serves as the editor-in-chief of The Shield, Richwood's student newspaper. Last year, she traveled to Chicago to interview Richwood's alum Rick Tellender, a senior writer for Sports Illustrated and the Chicago Sun-Times. And the city of Bloomington holding a community discussion to hear the people's opinions on data centers on Wednesday. City officials, including the mayor and city manager, presented questions to the community about their thoughts of data centers. The community was asked to fill out a form, which the results were overwhelmingly against, and to make comments in front of the city staff. Many comments revealed the reason why they felt data centers in Bloomington would have a negative impact. Some of those being concerns over waste, noise, and light pollution, quality of life declines, and less farmland for farmers. The biggest concern was the use of water in data centers. Many residents are calling for a moratorium to be enacted against data centers in the city. From your WNBD TV newsroom, I'm Brianna Rittman.
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7: I'm your local weather authority, Chief Meteorologist Chris Yates. Tonight, scattered rain showers with temperatures falling into the upper 40s. Showers will linger throughout the day on Friday with cloudy skies and high temperatures in the mid-60s. Skies will eventually clear out Friday night, allowing temperatures to return to the upper 40s. And by Saturday, warmer with highs in the mid-70s with increasing clouds. Chance of rain showers return Saturday night. For more weather updates 24/7, 247. Visit CIProud.com. 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
3: 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Mr. Mike Kegley, what's going on tonight? How are you?
5: Everything's going good. How are things up in Bloomington?
3: Well, the weather can't make up its mind. It was sunny, now it started raining, and now it's sunny again. Is it that way in Texas?
5: It has been strange. Yesterday was 56.
3: Ooh.
5: So I was walking around in a shirt. People are like, amazed, you know, and it's like, folks, it's not that big a deal. You don't have to wear a coat.
3: I was up in Wisconsin the first 3 days of the week touring Lambeau Field. It is ice cold up there. Everybody's wearing winter coats and stocking caps. It was cold.
5: Hey, the first year out of college that we moved up to Madison, Wisconsin, after graduating in April, they got 20 inches of snow on like April 21st.
3: Oof.
5: So you never know what's going to happen when you get up that far north.
3: You never know what's going to happen. You never know what's going to happen in the NBA either, because the playoffs are here. Playoffs? Yeah, we're talking playoffs. And how about the play of Terrence Shannon Jr., the former Illini, in the starting lineup here for the Timberwolves? He's been playing good ball.
5: Yeah, and Illini Guys Sports Spectacular fans have listened to Brad and I and Larry whine for 18 months about why
3: you guys
5: Terrence
3: whining?
5: Shannon
3: no.
5: playing more. I know. It's like a bunch of babies. We need our pacifiers. But we've been complaining about why the heck Finch wasn't playing Terrence Shannon Jr. Now, the excuse is that he overtrains and he was constantly injured because he was overtraining. I'm not certain if that's a very valid excuse. Yeah. But what we've seen is when he was given the opportunity physically, there's probably only 5 or 10 guys in the league who are athletically more inclined than Shannon is, you know. And now one of them's on his team, you know, with the Ant-Man. But you know, and he's playing against Victor Wembanyama, who's just a physical freak.
3: Is he an alien or is he real?
5: There are nights I wonder, but you know what Minnesota found out is you go straight at him and you force him. You force him. He's only 22. So you force him to get physical and you figure that, hey, let's beat him up a little bit, because in 2 or 3 years, it's not going to work anymore. But Terrence Shannon Jr.'s done wonderful, and Io was doing well, but then he got the dreaded calf injury. And folks, the calf injury is what Kevin Durant had before he tore his Achilles. It's what, different guys throughout the NBA have, you know, they get a calf injury, they go out, you know, Tatum for the Celtics, then they go out and play and they tear that Achilles. The other thing you want to be careful of is if you get a heel injury, that's right above where the Achilles inserts. And so last night he didn't play, or he stopped playing after 10 minutes because he felt uncomfortable in his heel. I really don't want him to tear his Achilles, because this is a year that Io could walk, you know, into some organization, whether it's the Timberwolves or somebody else, but he's probably going to sign a 4-year deal worth between $20 and $27 million a year.
3: Jeez.
5: And so the last thing you want is for him to get hurt. And as much as I loved seeing his 43-point outburst in the first round of the playoffs against Denver, I don't want to see him at this late date blow out an Achilles, and now he's, you know, going to have to take a much reduced rate now that his contract is due.
3: You know, I'm as big as an IO fan as everybody else, but let's be honest, is he really worth $20 million?
5: In the NBA, you put him on the right team, yes. He has built himself, you know, look how good a shape he was in the Illinois days, and take a look at what he's built himself into now.
3: That's a good point.
5: At 6 foot five, he is a strong dude. And people are figuring out, I don't know why it takes so long, but they're figuring out both Io and Shannon in straight line can go as fast as anybody. And Io's got that three-pointer working. If you look at his improvement on his three-point shot, I'll tell you where I'd love to see him play. I'd love to see him play
3: Chicago.
5: Out in nobody deserves that.
3: That was too
5: I
3: easy.
5: Wouldn't wish that on my worst enemy. But if you think about it, if you had Luka with Io playing off the ball, Io could do the hard defensive games, but with Luka's passing ability and his ability to draw defenders, Io would be just a nightmare for people to try to deal with. Obviously he's got a place on the Timberwolves, it looks like. But you could put him in several places in the NBA where he would just thrive. And look, what he did is every year in college and every year in the NBA, that man works on something and he comes back with another tool in his basketball toolbox that he didn't have the year before. And if you ever want to, you know, look about, you know, raising up a guy and saying, you know, I really admire him, well, he is certainly a master at showing kids and other people how work ethic and focus and planning what you're doing and then, you know, executing your plan in the off season is beneficial, because he went from a guy who was promised to be picked in the first round to being passed over into the second round to being, you know, not really looked at by the Bulls for the early part of his career. And through hard work and adding to his game, he has turned himself into a pretty good NBA player. He's not LeBron. You know, he's not, you know, maybe the number one guy, but he's a guy who could be a very good number two option or number three option on the NBA, and that can earn you a lot of money for a lot of years.
3: Mike Kegley from the Illini Guys, our guest here on WJBC. Kegs, as we wrap things up here, Tom Michael, the former EIU AD, is now with Illinois. What's your thoughts on that?
5: I think that's really important. Josh Whitman's doing a couple of eye surgeries this summer, and will be in and out working remotely and maybe, you know, not having quite as much time as he rehabilitates. Tom Michael has been an AD for 12 years at Eastern. They've won 24 national titles during his tenure, with 9 in the last 2 or 3 years. So they've been peaking. He has a lot of experience. And the cool thing is he knows a lot of good coaches down at the lower levels. He's been very good at hiring coaches. So I think he is going to be very helpful, and he is going to be the guy who helps out the football program. Now, we know Josh Whitman's going to still be involved, but that puts yet another experienced set of eyes for Brett Bielema to talk with and bounce ideas off of. I think it is a smart move, and I also think it's sad for schools like ISU, SIU, Eastern Illinois, but you can see that the marketplace is, it's probably better to be the number two guy in the Big Ten than to be the number one guy at a small school.
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32: This is the CBS Entertainment Report. You knew this was bound to happen thanks to the release of Michael, the Michael Jackson biopic. The King of Pop streaming and chart numbers are kind of off the wall. See what we did there? Jackson's solo song catalog pulled in 137.5 million streams for the last week in April. That's up 146%. according to Luminate, and his signature album Thriller back on the Billboard 200. Billie Jean also back in the Billboard Hot 100 charts at number 38. It's 1982 all over again. For CBS Entertainment, I'm Matt Wolf.
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7: I'm your local weather authority, Chief Meteorologist Chris Yates. Tonight, scattered rain showers with temperatures falling into the upper 40s. Showers will linger throughout the day on Friday with cloudy skies and high temperatures in the mid-60s. Skies will eventually clear out Friday night, allowing temperatures to return to the upper 40s. And by Saturday, warmer with highs in the mid-70s with increasing clouds. Chance of rain showers return Saturday night. For more weather updates 24/7, visit CIProud.com. For WMED-TV, I'm Chief Meteorologist Chris Yates.
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3: 558 here on WJBC. 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A very busy radio program. Kevin Kingston, a chartered financial advisor. That's a big jargon for a financial advisor. Savant Wealth Management stopped by the show today at 4. Well, we talked about this whole issue with U.S. and Iran. In case you missed it, the big news of the hour is U.S. and Iran have been firing back and forth at each other in the Strait of Hormuz. One side saying, you fired first. The other side saying, no, you fired first. We've got the details on our Facebook page at WJBC. We talk with Kevin Kingston about how that impacts your 401k, prices at the pump, and really just all around investments in general. And then on the show, we had Ryan and Steve Fiala from Fiala Brothers Brewery and Beer Hall in Uptown Normal. Great talking with them about Steve's new brews and the great food there at Fiala's in Uptown Normal. Also on the show tonight, here on this very radio program, we had Mike Kegley from the Atlanta Guys stopping by the program, highlighting or previewing, I should say, the NBA playoff matchup with former Fighting Illini point guard Terrence Shannon Jr. in action against Victor Wembanyama and the really good San Antonio Spurs. That next game of those playoff series happens tomorrow night. Cardinals are in action tonight. They are in San Diego, so a late game. Our pregame will start around 7:20 tonight here on WJBC. If you're watching on TV, it will not be on the Cardinals network tonight. The game will be on ESPN this evening. It is one of those primetime games because the Cardinals are playing good. Cardinals will be on ESPN tonight and Apple TV tomorrow night. They're going to kind of flip-flop all over the place throughout this series because Cardinals are playing good baseball, and listen, everybody wants a piece of the pie. You can always hear the game, though, right here on WJBC. A busy show tomorrow from 4 until 6. I'll see you there. Have a good night. Central Illinois, it's 6 o'clock.
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13: I'm Jennifer Kuiper. The U.S. and Iran exchange strikes in the Strait of Hormuz. U.S. Central Command says the Iranian attacks on U.S. guided missile destroyers transiting the strait were unprovoked. CENTCOM also says no U.S. assets were struck, and the U.S. military eliminated inbound threats and targeted Iranian military facilities responsible for attacking U.S. forces. This, as CBS's Nancy Cordes reports.
2: Pressure is really building when it comes to gas prices, fertilizer prices, jet fuel prices, and all the rest. So we're waiting for an Iranian response. The Iranians say they're looking over it, that they will let the Pakistanis, who have been mediating these talks, know when they've got something to say.
13: Tennessee's governor signs into law a new U.S. House map that carves up a majority black district in Memphis. A nonprofit group says redistricting like this threatens black congressional leadership.
14: Tennessee Thursday approved a new congressional map scattering black voters from Memphis into neighboring districts. It's the first map crafted since a Supreme Court ruling, and Shaylin Cochran at the Lawyers Committee for Civil Rights Under Law warns.
15: It is a ruling that threatens black leadership in Congress.
14: Cochran says breaking up districts with voters of color dilutes their ability to elect candidates of their choice who often look like them. Allison Keyes, CBS News.
13: At least 14 reported tornadoes crossed Mississippi last night. Reverend Purnell describes what it was like when his trailer in Roxy was destroyed.
16: I told my wife and the kid, get up, put your shoes on. And before my wife could get out the bed, the roof blew off. And I rushed and grabbed my daughter and my grandson. And they flew into me. The trailer flipped over. And when it flipped over, it threw me and my daughter and my grandson out.
13: Mississippi's governor says at least 17 people were hurt across five counties. Amid a deadly cruise ship virus scare on five U.S. states that are monitoring passengers who departed the ship before hantavirus was confirmed, some reassurance from Maria Van Kerkhove of the World Health Organization.
17: This is not SARS-CoV-2. This is not the start of a COVID pandemic. This is an outbreak that we see on a ship. There's a confined area. We have five confirmed cases so far. The actions that are being taken on board are precautionary to prevent any onward spread.
13: The defendant in last June's Boulder, Colorado firebombing attack pleads guilty to charges including first-degree murder. Mohammed Soliman spoke in Arabic, followed by an interpreter.
18: I would like to add my voice with the district attorney and impose the maximum penalty.
13: Soliman has been sentenced to life without parole after admitting to attacking a group during a demonstration in support of Israeli captives in Gaza. This is CBS News.
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13: The burger business is booming. CBS's Deborah Rodriguez has details.
23: Next time someone asks you if you want your burger with crispy onions or slivered ones, if you prefer two juicy quarter pound patties or three slices of cheese, just say yes.
24: McDonald's has top sales estimates in the first quarter thanks to its new Big Arch burger. Revenue rose 9%. Analysts had expected just 3.7. The 1,600 calorie mouthful went viral after a post from CEO Chris Kempczinski taking a teensy tiny bite.
25: Holy cow. God, that is a big burger.
24: Other restaurant chains, including Domino's and Chipotle, have reported sales softening since the Iran war began. Deborah Rodriguez, CBS News.
13: Jobless claim applications rose last week but remain at historically low levels, the Labor Department says. The number of Americans filing for unemployment benefits in the week ending May 2nd rose by 10,000 to 200,000. Jennifer Kuiper, CBS News.
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0: I'm John Batchelor. I welcome my colleague of many years, Mary Kissel, senior fellow at the Hudson Institute, former senior advisor to the Secretary of State, many years in Asia for the Wall Street Journal editorial page. And we concentrate on the State Department piece because we're looking at the fog of diplomacy in the Middle East. The Secretary of State, Mr. Rubio, making remarks in these last 24 hours about the situation in the Straits of Hormuz. There is no certainty whatsoever from any of the remarks in the release from Pakistan, but there is said to be an agreement, and perhaps it's mostly agreed upon by both or all parties. We don't know how many are in the room. At the same time, it is my memory of diplomatic history that 90% of every document is easy. It's that 10% that becomes the quandary that leads to conflict. Mary, a very good evening to you. We do not know what's going on in Pakistan. We do not know the shape of the investigation, but we do have from Wall Street, you're very familiar with when they give a warning out. And their warning is we have 30 days to get this solved or we reach a tipping point. Do you account for that, Mary? That's not a threat. That means that their concern is the oil and the fertilizer and the other supplies coming out of the Persian Gulf are not yet in shortage, but they're about to be. Good evening to you, Mary.
1: Good evening to you, John. It's always great to be with you. The answer is yes. I think that deadline reflects the challenges faced by the global economy, particularly poor nations, in accessing key goods that had been held up by Iran's grip on the Strait of Hormuz. It also reflects President Trump's wish to get this conflict resolved in a speedy manner. I think the outstanding question is whether or not the president will accept terms that Iran has broken in the past, namely a commitment to curb its nuclear activities. I hope he doesn't do that. But he's also dangled out the chance that he would restart kinetic military operations. I think that's a better path, frankly, because I don't see any sign as yet that the tactics or the intent of the side from Tehran have changed.
0: The challenge for me is to sort out what it is they're negotiating. Again, I don't have clarity. I'm not complaining. I'm not supposed to be in the room in Pakistan. But within these last hours, the Secretary of State, Mr. Rubio, said, I quote, the major U.S. military operation against Iran is over. This is PBS reporting. But the Secretary stopped short of saying the conflict is over or cannot be restarted. There's some semantic trick here I'm not following. Operation Epic Fury is concluded, but there's the possibility of more exchange of weapons, and we do have reports of these last days of missiles and drones attacking the UAE, perhaps other parts of the Gulf, and there was the report of a burning Korean ship. So the administration wants to make a difference between Epic Fury and everything else. Do you track that, Mary? What do you think they're shaping?
1: Well, the United States moved from a military conflict to economic warfare. Iran, too, moved to economic warfare by blockading the strait. And by doing so, changed the focus of the negotiations. Remember that President Trump and Israel launched this war because Iran was on the verge of possessing nuclear weapons. And that was the key goal, was to prevent Iran from having the means to produce and deliver those weapons against its neighbors, Europe, and potentially eventually us. And when Iran blockaded the strait, it opened up a different front and a different kind of negotiation. And Tehran effectively said, no, look over here. We can choke off the global economy. Let's talk about that. Let's not talk about our nuclear program. And they tried to separate the two, which is, of course, the same tactic that they used in the Obama years when they were negotiating the JCPOA. I think the president would be served to focus squarely, not just on the nuclear program, but on the intent of the leadership. You can promise all day long that you're going to get rid of nuclear weapons, and the Iranians are very good at using vague language that they can manipulate later. But if there's no boots on the ground or, U.S. Personnel verifying that those actions are being taken, I wouldn't believe them for a moment.
0: I want a translation from you, Mary, because you've been in the State Department, to a headline in Reuters and a subhead. Iran says it is reviewing new U.S. proposal after sources say sides closing in on deal. Subhead, Iran said it was reviewing a new U.S. proposal after sources said Washington and Tehran were closing in on a one-page memorandum to end the war in the Gulf while leaving tricky issues such as Iran's nuclear program for later. That sounds sensible. Does it sound realistic? Because this conflict turns on that suspect nuclear weapons program, but I get lost.
1: It's not sensible, John. It's a delaying tactic from the Iranian side. They're very much like the Chinese communist regime, where, you know, they preserve their ultimate leverage, which is the nuclear program, and their control over their population. And they come to us and say, forget about all of that. Let's just negotiate over here on this other thing, namely mutual economic benefit. And that's essentially the playbook that the Iranians are engaging in. They're saying, don't worry about, you know, our nuclear issue. We can deal with that at some other point, maybe 30 years from now, or some infinite period of time. Just focus over here on the strait, which, by the way, was functioning perfectly until the Iranians created a problem. In that respect, they're very much like Vladimir Putin, who creates problems and then proposes to solve them. So it's interesting to see the Iranians taking pieces of both the Chinese and the Russian playbook here.
0: You mentioned Vladimir Putin. Let's go immediately to Moscow. The Financial Times, the pink newspaper, reports in these last days that the president of the Russian Federation is increasingly obsessed, that is a word that they use, focused would be the diplomatic way to put it, on geopolitics, especially on the Ukraine conflict. Also that the president of the Russian Federation lives much of his life controlled by his environment, that is bunkers, because of fear of a coup d'etat, that's what the Financial Times mentions, or an assassination, that's what the Financial Times mentions. They also talk about how they've increased his personal security, the FSO, which is their secret service, that he doesn't go home to his doctor to be with his family on the weekends, that they've recreated his office in the Kremlin and many other places so that you always he appears to be working as normally in the Kremlin when he's not, and that he's poring over the Ukraine front line, looking to be a success. Now, this is the Financial Times. They don't give us a name, but of course they do suggest it would be unwise for anybody in the Kremlin to use their name on these details. It does not sound healthy, Mary, whatever it looks like. And at the same time, we don't hear Ukraine acting this way. Mr. Zelensky is a world traveler. What do you make of this? True or false, Mary? And what about Vladimir Putin? We have to be concerned with his health. He's not a young man.
1: Well, there's really no way to tell if this is true, although it wouldn't surprise me if it were. A paranoia is a characteristic of autocrats around the world. Putin, in particular, trained as an intelligence officer during the height of the Cold War. I mean, he was born in the Brezhnev era, certainly has maintained power not because of his generosity, but because of his brutality and his likely paranoia. At the prospect that he might be overthrown. As to whether or not we should be concerned about, you know, Putin exiting the scene, which at some point he will, the question I would ask, were I sitting at the State Department, is there anybody within the Russian leadership who the United States could cultivate and ultimately work with? And I hope that that work is going on in the embassy in Moscow and back in the P division at the State Department. It's run by a very capable lady, Allison Hooker. But that's the kind of forward thinking that our diplomats should be doing at the moment.
0: Mr. Zelensky, on the other hand, not only is a world traveler, but looks to be the best salesman Ukraine's had in many years. Not only the Gulf states are fascinated with the drone technology developed in the basements, in bunkers, in Ukraine, under fire by the Russians. Not only are the Gulf states buying everything he has and leasing or renting or inviting the experts developed in drone technology out of Ukraine, but the announcement was that Finland and Ukraine have reached an agreement where the same technology will flow to Finnish defense sources. Finland is a major component of the new NATO. That's frontier living up against Russia. So it looks like Ukraine, no matter where the battlefield goes, is going to turn into the Krupp of drones. I'm referring to a famous gunmaker that made weapons for Germany all in the 20th century and probably still does. A surprising development, Mary. Ukraine's got money rolling in.
1: Well, a lot of defense companies and analysts and experts have traveled to Ukraine to learn from their innovative technologies. It's not surprising that Ukraine is looking for ways to raise money for its.
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3: That is the concern of the U.S. president. I mean, his main job is to keep the American people safe and to explain to us the threats that we face. The State Department plays a role there, too, in explaining in clear terms what our interests are and how we're pursuing them.
4: We're coming to the Western Hemisphere. We started overseas in Eurasia, which is a quandary. 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Mary Kissel, senior fellow at the Hudson Institute, former senior advisor to the Secretary of State. I'm John Batchelor.
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1: 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Yeah, we talk about that too.
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0: I'm John Betts with Mary Kissel, my colleague of many years, and our home waters, the Western Hemisphere, Venezuela. All good things are happening except the reluctance of the Rodriguezes, Jorge in charge of the assembly, Dulce, the temporary president, are not packing their bags and taking a hint and leaving town. This is State Department matter. Mary, do you think that they're just in denial and that they will move along?
1: No, I don't think they're going to move along at all unless we make them move along. I believe it was the New York Times that asked Delcy Rodriguez recently when the elections will be held. And she responded, I don't know, sometime. So that doesn't indicate to me that she feels any particular pressure to give up the control that she has over Venezuela's security forces and the public at large.
0: Yes, and none of the road signs that were to have been achieved by this time have been. For example, there's still 500 or so political prisoners held in a dungeon, and they're said to be very important to the opposition. Also, Ms. Machado, who has a Nobel Peace Prize for her work in refusing the Maduro government, remains unable to travel to Venezuela. And not only is there no election named, there's no preparation for the elected president, Mr. Gonzalez, who was elected in 24. Cuba, I mentioned quickly, as there is no movement that we can see in Caracas, there's no movement in Havana, too. Mary, Cuba remains a mystery to me because they lack everything and the people are extremely stressed. And yet the leadership is ignoring all of that and defying the U.S. What is your measure? Is this the last to be solved and I should not worry about it at this moment?
1: Well, I think the United States has to pay very close attention to Cuba for several reasons. First of all, it is the source of a really terrible regime that oppresses its people and has propped up terrible regimes throughout our hemisphere. It has hosted Chinese intelligence facilities and agents who are spying on us. It has a close relationship with Putin's Russia. It has been the source in the past of waves of so-called boat people who, you know, fleeing the regime in desperation have landed on our shores. It's also a domestic political concern for President Trump and the Republicans who have had very strong support from South Florida's Cuban exile population. And given where their numbers are approaching midterms, they need the support of that community. I hope to see a free Cuba someday, John, just as I hope to see a free Venezuela, a free Iran, and a free China. We'll see what this administration can achieve.
0: Mary Kissel at the Hudson Institute. I'm John Batchelor.
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6: OSF Healthcare announcing a planned leadership transition at the St. Joseph Medical Center in Bloomington. Yumi Shim, the current president of the medical center, will step down from her role on May 29th. Derek Fraser will assume the role of president. He will continue in his other role as the current president of an OSF medical center in Pontiac. In his expanded role, Fraser will focus on strengthening OSF's cost-effective care for patients in the Twin Cities. And two teens have been arrested in Bloomington for having a rifle on them. Bloomington police say they were conducting an investigation in the area of West Monroe and North Oak Street downtown. Officers stopped a group of juveniles walking in the roadway. One of them refused to listen to officers and ran away. After a brief chase, the juvenile was found to have a loaded AR-15 style firearm on him. And a second juvenile was also arrested for holding onto the gun earlier in the day. Both have been arrested and transported to the McLean County Juvenile Detention Center. And a man is dead after a house fire in East Peoria early Tuesday morning. The fire was first reported by people driving by the home located on Surrey Lane around 2 a.m. After the fire was put out, the Woodford County coroner says a man was found inside the home and pronounced dead a few hours later. No cause of the fire has been given. An autopsy will be performed to identify the man at a later date. We now have an update on who could be leading the Peoria Housing Authority. PHA Board Chairman Cader Hefner says they're reviewing four potential candidates to become CEO. Now, this comes after the last CEO quit the job and the CFO was fired for allegedly misusing funds. One of their qualifications is someone with a minimum of 7 to 10 years of senior management experience in housing or community development. Hefner says they need to do another set of interviews to decide who will be the next CEO. Hefner also says he's received applications for CFO roles, but he says he wants the CEO to choose the next CFO. And a man is dead after a house fire in East Peoria early Tuesday morning. The fire was first reported by people driving by the home located on Surrey Lane around 2 a.m. After the fire was put out, the Woodford County coroner says a man was found inside the home and pronounced dead a few hours later. No cause of the fire has been given, and an autopsy will be performed to identify the man at a later date. And an egg a day may help keep Alzheimer's disease at bay. A study out of Loma Linda University Health found people over 65 years old who eat one egg a day for at least 5 days a week could reduce the risk of developing Alzheimer's by up to 27%. Now, researchers note that eggs contain nutrients that support brain health and memory function. From your WNBD TV newsroom, I'm Brianna Rittman.
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0: I'm John Batchelor, California. I call upon Professor John Yu of Civitas Institute, the University of Texas, and of Berkeley Law in California to help me understand some of the common sense and not California and energy. Writing most recently in the New York Post with his colleague Michael Toth at the Hudson at the Civitas Institute, I learned that California pays the highest prices in the country for gasoline. It's dearer to everywhere right now because of the prices in the Middle East. But California's high prices are not derived from geopolitics. They're derived from decisions made in Sacramento by governors, by members of the legislature, and apparently endorsed by the people of California. John, a very good evening to you. You spend a deal of time driving in California. What is the thinking in Sacramento to burden the people of California with these high prices of gasoline, of diesel, of energy in general? Good evening to you, John.
1: Good evening, John. I think it's this ideology that places devotion to abstract ideas like fighting climate change above the everyday lives of people in California. California does not have a lot of mass transit. Most people have to drive, not just to get to work, but to get to the grocery store, to do everything in life. And California is a driving state. And gas prices here in California are the highest in the country for two reasons. One, California places a lot of taxes on every gallon of gas consumed. But second, California has, and as you said, John, because this is what the people of California apparently want, as reflected in election after election, California's leaders have pursued policies that are designed to make gas expensive, to make gas less affordable, to, for example, not just place a lot of taxes on each gallon. I think California places the highest taxes in the country on gasoline, but also environmental policies that have driven refineries out of the state. We have a ban on fracking, so oil production in California is nowhere close to what it could be. There's probably a huge shale deposit in the middle of the state that can't be developed because of these short-sighted state policies. But this is all because of the state's, right, state's loyalty to this idea of fighting climate change, when in actuality, nothing California does is going to make any difference in the global temperature. That the California just is just a small drop in the bucket compared to what a whole nation might do, or China and India, where I think most of the increase in greenhouse gases are coming from. But anyway, people in California, our legislative leaders, would sacrifice economic growth, sacrifice affordability on the altar of climate change.
0: I have photographs from 1904 and again in 1920. 1904 is Santa Barbara, 1920 is Huntington Beach. And the shoreline is peopled with oil derricks and pumps and an enormous amount of oil coming out of the coastal region of California. It swims in oil, and attendant natural gas is down there as well. So right in California, not having to leave the beach is everything they need. And you're telling me that they ignore what nature gives them. They're ignoring their resources for what gain? Is there any positive here that they can argue?
1: One thing they'll argue is that they're preserving the environment, protecting the environment. But are they really? I think that in reality, what they're doing is that they think they're doing something about climate change. And this is very typical of California, sort of bending the knee to this, you know, this latest craze, that latest craze, and not thinking about the everyday cost of goods. Because, John, it's not just gasoline that's expensive. When gasoline's expensive, a lot of other things become expensive too. Transportation becomes expensive. Food becomes expensive, right? Heating, air conditioning costs become expensive, right? And so this is, if you want to talk about an affordability crisis, maybe there is one in California, but if there is one, it's being caused by the policies of, I think we've become a one-party state in Sacramento, where there's no serious debate over policy because Democrats have such a large advantage. And so the leadership in Sacramento doesn't have to take account of the daily cost of living for most Californians.
0: And it's unlikely to change despite this emergency, despite the demonstration that Green parties all over the world are reorganizing themselves because green is no longer a sales device that works. Even EVs are being rejected, and the people of California are adamant that they're going to stay with, really, John, we're talking about 20th century thinking.
1: I think that what has to happen is you need more competitive elections in California. Maybe what will turn things around is that the electorate is seeing a governing class in the state that doesn't care about affordability. Meanwhile, huge amounts of money are being, I think, spent on the pensions of civil servants. I'm speaking against interest because I'm a professor at the University of California. I'm a civil servant of the state. I have a nice pension, but that pension is preventing investment in a whole class of things. Schools, California schools, public schools used to be the class of the nation. Now they're falling way, way behind. Bro, if you drive around California, John, paying right $7 a gallon for gas, which is typical now, you're going to see terrible, terrible potholes. You're going to see money wasted on, here's another climate change policy, money wasted on the idea of a high-speed rail line that's going to go up and down California, which hasn't even, after billions of dollars, been able to open one station yet. All you see if you drive down the middle of the state are the overpasses that they think they're going to build, but no real construction has taken place. The state is being governed terribly. Maybe the voters will wake up and restore a more competitive two-party system rather than pouring all their support behind people who, again, they believe in these, you know, feel-good abstractions, and they're neglecting the policies that really affect everyday lives in California.
0: The governor of California, Gavin Newsom, is leaving office at the end of his second term and is widely understood to be a presidential candidate. He polls very well here in the East Coast, extremely well, ahead of all known contenders at this point. There's a gubernatorial race in California, but we're going to leave California and turn immediately to observations to do with the presidency. Surprising is a debate that John has written about recently about NATO and the presidency. My understanding is that there is some presumption somewhere that the president does not have the authority to end the U.S. participation in NATO. I learned from you, John, that that is not the case and never has been the case. Is that correct?
1: Yes. First, let me just make clear, as a matter of policy, I think NATO has been the most successful alliance in the history of the world. It has kept the peace in Europe since 1945. Europe has been the center not only of great economic and scientific progress, but unfortunately the most destructive wars in the history of the world. And NATO stopped that from continuing. NATO, the joke was from a British diplomat that NATO was designed to keep the Russians out, the Germans down, and the Americans in. And it succeeded in that. It kept the Americans, kept us in Europe to prevent the outbreak of World War III, kept Russia from invading Europe again, and allowed Germany to integrate back into the Western world, rather than, as Henry Kissinger called it, rather than the German question causing more war. But the constitutional question is, putting aside the policy advantages of NATO, can the president, who's obviously upset with the NATO countries for their lack of support for the war in Iran, can the president pull us out of NATO on his own? And I think under the Constitution, he can. I think as a matter of practice, presidents have terminated treaties without the permission of Congress or without the permission of the Senate for a very long time. You might remember this even came to a head in a Supreme Court case when Barry Goldwater sued President Carter to try to stop him from pulling us out of the alliance with Taiwan and switching our diplomatic relations to the mainland. And this case, Goldwater versus Carter, it was called, went to the Supreme Court. The justices could not agree on a reason, but they allowed the president to terminate that treaty with Taiwan. I think it actually goes all the way back to Alexander Hamilton and James Madison fighting over the Neutrality Proclamation, because George Washington issued a neutrality proclamation. People like Thomas Jefferson and James Madison attacked him and said, there's nothing in the Constitution that says the president gets to announce neutrality either. Right? This is just a variation of this argument about treaty termination. And Alexander Hamilton came to Washington's intellectual rescue and said, the only thing that the Constitution says about the Senate and treaties is that the Senate gets to participate in making them. Therefore, we should assume that the president still controls the rest of the treaty, treaty interpretation, treaty termination. And I think that's been the principle that's guided us as a country ever since.
0: I note that in the recent conflict in the Middle East, NATO countries such as Spain, you use that as an example, I can think of others, but that'll do, refusing the U.S. warplanes or war planners or anything to do with the U.S. from landing in NATO bases in Spain. That is a puzzle, John. Is that Spain saying we quit NATO? I'm looking for what that represents. Other nations talked in a similar fashion. I believe Italy teased the same. I don't understand the NATO treaty that they can uniformly decide what is and is not a threat to one of their members.
1: This is interesting, John. Actually, what the European allies argue, and I think they're right about this, is that the NATO treaty doesn't obligate them to help the United States in its war against Iran. And so it's what we call out of area. This is a conflict that's outside the NATO region. And so Spain, Italy, Great Britain, you might remember, also forbade the launching of what it called offensive operations out of their air bases. I believe that they're correct that they don't, as a matter of the treaty, as a matter of NATO, they have no obligation to support us in our operations. And so when they're rights to say we're not going to allow bases on our territory to be used for a war we don't agree with, that would be different if, for example, Russia were to invade the Baltic states or Russia were to invade Eastern Europe. Then I think the treaty would trigger, and then Spain would not be allowed to deny use of its bases, or it would be in violation of the treaty. So what President Trump, I think, what his anger is aimed at is not that our allies aren't living up to the NATO agreement. It's just that they are not politically supporting us in a war, which he thinks is really to their benefit more than to America's benefit, and that he's going to potentially retaliate against them by pulling the United States out of NATO.
0: I'm puzzled by this. The Straits of Hormuz being closed by under gunfire from Iran, that's a war on the whole world, not just NATO countries, certainly not the United States. That means that the people of Asia are not getting the energy they need, and the people of North Africa are not going to have the food they need because of the shortage of fertilizer. If we're being argumentative about this, I would present that case to Spain. Hey, this isn't about you. This is about everybody.
1: Oh, I couldn't agree more, John. I actually think President Trump, as I noted in a piece, has plenty of grounds to be unhappy with our allies, because who's going to benefit more from containing Iran? Europe or us? Clearly Europe. The ballistic missiles that President Trump has said the destruction of is one of the goals of the war, they can reach London and Paris. They can't reach the United States. The oil that's coming through the Strait of Hormuz, John, as you say, is primarily going to Asia and to Europe. You know, we, as I pointed out in the New York Post piece, the United States is energy independent. We don't need oil from the Persian Gulf anymore. We produce more oil than Saudi.
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0: I'm John Batchelor with John Yoo of the Berkeley Law School in California and of the University of Texas at Austin Civitas Institute in Texas. We turn to a story that John posted at the New York, at the Fox News, that I was not aware of what was going on here was an organized attack, assault, brutalizing the members of the Supreme Court. I understand that they've been been under threat for some time now from the Dobbs decision, but I didn't know that there was cooperation, what appeared to be organized cooperation by a major newspaper, that would be the New York Times, and by the leadership in the Democratic Party. What is it that they want to happen, John? Is this packing the court part two? Where are they going with this?
1: I think that's exactly right, John. This is an effort to try to attack the court because liberals or progressive, whatever you want to call them, disagree with the court's direction. They don't like the Supreme Court overturned Roe versus Wade in the Dobbs case in 2022. And what you saw there in the wake of that decision was the first ever leak of a Supreme Court opinion. Before Dobbs had officially issued, someone on the court leaked to the press the actual draft opinion. That's never happened before in the history of the country. And because of that draft, someone tried to assassinate Justice Kavanaugh. Now, luckily, he was captured by the police before he could carry off his plot, but he was found in front near Kavanaugh's house with weapons. And that was an obvious effort to try to intimidate the justices, to try to get them to change their opinion. You've also had the Supreme Court issue a number of other decisions that liberals haven't liked, like the end of race-based affirmative action in the Harvard case, like the case saying that President Trump could not be prosecuted for his official actions as president in Trump versus United States. And you've seen incredible number, unprecedented leaks to the New York Times now about all these cases, about the Dobbs case, about Trump versus United States, and now over the effort by the court to restrain the power of the EPA and the White House to regulate the entire economy, bringing us back to our first argument, in the name of climate change, to basically take over every power plant in the country and subject it to very expensive federal environmental norms, which the court ultimately struck down as being beyond federal power. We've had leak about that issue, too, in this alleged what's called the shadow docket, where the Supreme Court has been intervening earlier and earlier in cases to try to stop this administrative state from overreach in its powers.
0: Certainly the partisans who are participating in these moments know that there's going to be a day where the Democrats are in charge of appointing the Supreme Court, and where the perception is that the Democratic agenda is dominating the court. Is that not a concern, John, that you're setting up a precedent here that makes the court a battleground?
1: Oh, yes. This is a deep worry of mine, is that what you're seeing with leaking and the New York Times revealing working sources and trying to reveal the internal deliberations of the court, this is all an effort, I think, to try to subject the court to the normal back and forth, rough and tumble of everyday electoral politics, which are common in Congress, common in the executive branch. Those two branches going to live on leaks and fighting and so on. But the court's supposed to be independent and above that. The court shouldn't be interested in whether Republicans are in charge or Democrats in charge. They are supposed to, they have their own ideological battles over the right way to interpret the Constitution, whether you look at the founding or you look at the current meaning of the text. But they shouldn't care whether it's which party's in charge. But you can see this. Because I think the progressive left is deeply opposed to some of these decisions.
0: John, 30 seconds, go ahead.
1: Yes, deeply concerned about abortion and race. They want to politicize the court. They want to expand it and pack it. They want to subject it to the methods of politics. They want to remove its independence and its integrity.
0: John Yoo at the University of Texas at Austin and at Berkeley Law and the University of California. I'm John Batchelor.
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